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2: القرآن. The recitation. For over 14 centuries, billions around the world from diverse cultures and walks of life have turned to Al-Quran as a source of guidance and wisdom in matters of daily life, spiritually, emotionally, socially, politically, and even financially. It has been a timeless well of knowledge and inspiration for scientists, artists, historians, philosophers, and mathematicians. It has been a cushion of comfort for dreamers, lovers, believers in God's oneness and power, and all those who hold a hope for world justice and everlasting peace. Those who have never been exposed to or opened up their minds and hearts to the divine words of the recitation may not recognize it as a revelation from the very being who created all things. Those who have experienced its miraculous nature hold it as a treasure, hold it as a gift from the Creator of the universe, the gift of Al-Quran.
3: In the name of Allah, the Beneficent,

Thou warnest only him who followeth the reminder and beareth the beneficent in secret. To him bear tidings of forgiveness and a rich reward.

Lo, we it is who bring the dead to life. We record that which they send before them, and their footprints, and all things we have kept in a clear register.

0: They answered, Our Lord knoweth that we are indeed sent unto you.
1: وَمَا عَلَيْنَا إِلَّا الْبَلَاغُ الْمُبِينَ
0: And our duty is but plain conveyance of the message.

The people of the city said, "We augur ill of you. If ye desist not, we shall surely stone you, and grievous torture will befall you at our hands."

0: Shall I take other gods in place of him when if the Beneficent should wish me any harm, their intercession will avail me naught, nor can they save.
1: إِنِّي إِذَا لَّفِي ضَلَالٍ مُبِينٍ
0: Then truly I should be in error manifest.

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0: and a token unto them is that we bear their offspring in the laden ship.
1: وَخَلَقْنَا لَهُمْ مِنْ مِثْلِهِ مَا يَرْكَبُونَ
0: and have created for them of the like thereof whereon they ride.
1: وَإِنْ

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And when it is said unto them, Spend of that wherewith Allah hath provided you, those who disbelieve say unto those who believe, Shall we feed those whom Allah, if He willed, would feed? Ye are in naught else than error manifest.

crying, "Woe upon us! 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This is that which the Beneficent did promise, and the Messenger spoke truth."

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But avaunt ye, O ye guilty this day.

0: Did I not charge you, O ye sons of Adam, that ye worship not the devil? 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
1: وَأَنِ اعْبُدُونِي هَذَا صِرَاطٌ مُسْتَقِيمٌ.
0: But that ye worship me, that was the right path.

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This is hell which ye were promised if ye followed him. Burn therein this day for that ye disbelieved.

And he hath coined for us a similitude, and hath forgotten the fact of his creation, saying, Who will revive these bones when they have rotted away?

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Aye, that he is, for he is the all-wise creator.

0: Dear brothers and sisters in Islam, you are still tuned in to Al-Quran Al-Karim Radio of Australia. And now, inshallah, we'll present to you a new episode of the program, Fundamentals of Faith.
1: Bismillah ar-Rahman ar-Rahim. Alhamdulillah. Wassalatu wassalamu ala Rasulillah wa ala alihi wa sahbihi wa man wala. Assalamu alaikum wa rahmatullahi wa barakatuhu. And welcome to another episode of Fundamentals of Faith. In our previous episodes, we've been discussing various acts of worship that Allah subhanahu wa ta'ala and only Allah subhanahu wa ta'ala is deserving of. And we discussed in our last episode the acts of sacrifice and of vowing and also of seeking blessings. In today's episode, we're going to discuss another topic, and that is of talismans, amulets, and omens. Well, today's discussion will be about something which is common to all cultures and societies and religions in the world: the wearing of talismans and amulets and the seeking of omens. Well, first let's define these terms. Perhaps some of our viewers might not be aware of what we're talking about. A talisman or an amulet is some type of good luck charm that you wear to either attain something which is good or protect yourself from something which is evil. This is called a talisman and is also called an amulet. An omen is a natural sign that occurs in the creation, and you read in good or bad luck into that sign. So a talisman is man-made, and an omen is something which is natural. So a person might wear something on his hand, or he'll wear a bracelet or a necklace, or he'll carry something around, thinking that this object will bring him good luck, or that it will protect him from some evil. An omen is that he'll see something, like a black cat cross his path. So he'll think that bad luck will now occur to him because of something that is beyond his control. Both of these aspects are manifestations of shirk, because they go against our complete servitude to Allah subhanahu wa ta'ala. When we say La ilaha illallah, it means that there is no object that is worthy of my worship except Allah. Therefore, Allah is all powerful. Nothing happens to me except by the will of Allah. This piece of paper or this amulet or charm that I'm wearing, it cannot protect me from anything. It is only Allah subhanahu wa ta'ala who protects. Therefore, to allow our hearts to feel attached to these objects, or to extract good and bad omens from natural occurrences, shows that our heart is not attached to Allah. It is rather attached to other than Allah, and this is where the shirk comes into play. When the Prophet Hud alayhi salam was threatened by his people that they were going to kill him, Hud alayhi salam responded that, "I bear witness in front of Allah and in front of you that I have nothing to do with those whom you worship besides Allah, and that Allah subhanahu wa ta'ala will protect me from your plots." Kiduni jami'an. He challenges them. All of you gather together and plot as much as you want. Thumma la tunzirun, and don't give me an opportunity to escape. He is challenging them. Look at his iman in Allah. Do whatever you want. Gather together. Plot your plots. Make your plans. Hatch your plans. Don't even give me a time to leave and escape. إِنِّي تَوَكَّلْتُ عَلَى اللَّهِ رَبِّي وَرَبِّكُمْ. I have full trust in Allah. He is my Lord and He is your Lord too, whether you like it or not. مَا مِن دَابَّةٍ إِلَّا هُوَ آخِذٌ بِنَاصِيَتِهَا. There is not a single animal, not a single creature, except that Allah is in full control of it. And this is the point. This is where his iman came into play. He said, do whatever you want. You can't harm me because Allah controls you. And this is the point. His tawheed, his iman was so strong that he said, I don't care what you do. My trust is in Allah. I'm not going to get scared of you. You cannot do anything because Allah controls you. Allah is the Rabb of me and of you. You cannot escape from the rububiyyah, from the lordship of Allah subhanahu wa ta'ala. And this is a general principle. Allah says in Surah Az-Zumar, verse 38, قُلْ أَفَرَأَيْتُمْ مَا تَدْعُونَ مِن دُونِ اللَّهِ. I ask you, those whom you call out to besides Allah, in aradani Allahu bidurrin, if Allah were to will some bad, some evil for me, are these idols going to be able to prevent that? No. And if Allah wants some good for me, are they going to be able to stop the good from coming to me? No. قُلْ حَسْبِي اللَّهُ. Say, Allah is sufficient for me. عَلَيْهِ يَتَوَكَّلُ الْمُتَوَكِّلُونَ. In Him I put my trust. So in this verse, Allah is saying that those whom you call out to besides Allah, any object that you are attached to, even if it's not calling out, if it's a talisman or an amulet, do you think that these talismans and amulets will protect you from the decree of Allah? They are more powerful than Allah, a'udhu billah. Or they can bring some good luck to you? Based on what? What power do they have? There are strings and threads. There are metal and wood. Of what good are these objects and talismans? So, to wear these type of objects, believing that they will bring good luck or save you from bad luck, is a type of shirk in Allah subhanahu wa ta'ala. This would have been the case if no verses or hadith had existed on the topic. This is the case even if there's no explicit evidences, because of the general evidences which prove that Allah is the one whom we trust, whom we turn to, that no one can change the decree of Allah. Therefore, our tawakkul and our turning should be to Allah and only to Allah. But to make the matters even more clear, there exist many authentic narrations from the Prophet ﷺ in which he explicitly prohibited talismans and amulets and omens. This is because the pre-Islamic Arabs, the Jahili Arabs, they would use such omens. They would believe in omens. And they would use talismans and amulets. They would put them on their children to protect their children from the evil eye. They would put them on their horses and their camels to protect them from bad luck. They would put them on themselves. They would also use such talismans to cement the love between a husband and a wife. A woman would go and buy one of these talismans from those that are specialized, the evil magicians that are specialized in producing them, and put them on her body, believing that her husband would be more attracted to her. Conversely, the opposite is true, is that someone might wish to break up a marriage. So he would give some object such that he would think bad luck would come between the husband and the wife. So, because this existed in pre-Islamic times, when the Prophet ﷺ came, he clearly and explicitly prohibited this from occurring. If you can give me Ibn Majah, volume 4, akhi. In this hadith in Ibn Majah, Sunan Ibn Majah, by the way, is one of the famous six books of hadith written by Muhammad Ibn Yazid Ibn Majah, who died in the year 273 Hijri. And Sunan Ibn Majah, it's a good time maybe to discuss what is the meaning of Sunan. We know that Bukhari and Muslim are Sahih. Sahih Bukhari, Sahih Muslim. Then we have Sunan Abi Dawood and Sunan An-Nisa'i and Sunan Ibn Majah. Sunan works are more legal in nature. They primarily discuss legal aspects. That's why they're called Sunan. And the Tirmidhi is called Al-Jami'. So we have three Sunans. Sunan Abi Dawood and Sunan An-Nisa'i and Sunan Ibn Majah of the famous six books. In this chapter, in this book, there's a beautiful hadith which discusses our very topic. Abdullah ibn Mas'ud, one of the most famous companions and one of the earliest converts to Islam. In the early Meccan stage, he converted. He entered in upon his wife. And he came close to his wife and he felt on her necklace, on her chest, he felt some type of string. He said, "What is this string?" She replied that, "This string, I use it to prevent this sickness from coming to me." And she mentioned the name of a sickness which would appear on her face as spots coming. So she would wear this. Again, this is not a medicine. This is a supernatural thing. She would wear this to protect herself from this sickness. So Abdullah ibn Mas'ud said, he tore it out of her neck. He pulled it such that it broke from her neck. And he said that verily the family of Ibn Mas'ud has no need to commit shirk. This is what he said. The family of Ibn Mas'ud has no need to commit shirk. And then he said that, "I heard the Prophet sallallahu alaihi wasallam say that ruqa and tama'im and tiwala is all shirk. Tama'im is any type of talisman and amulet. And tiwala is any type of charm that is used to attract the husband to the wife or the wife to the husband." So the Prophet sallallahu alaihi wasallam said that these are types of shirk. So she responded. And she said, but hold on, she's trying to justify what she's saying. She said that I would have some type of problem with me. Once I had a problem such that my eye would continually blink. It would always be blinking, I couldn't stop it from blinking. So I went to this old lady of Medina and I purchased this from her and I put it on myself. And all of a sudden, my eye became fine again. How do you explain this? So she's trying to justify what she's doing, saying that it does work. So Abdullah ibn Mas'ud said that indeed that was a shaitan. He continued to prod your eye. He continued to press it, prod it, until when you disobeyed Allah and you obeyed him, when you obeyed shaitan, that is when he stopped parting your eye. That is when he stopped parting your eye. So the point is that it is possible that such things might work. But why do they work? Because shaitan was the cause of them. So when you please him, then shaitan stops doing what he was doing. Then Ibn Mas'ud said, why didn't you say what the Prophet ﷺ commanded us to say? يا رب الناس اذهب الباس اشفي انت شافي لا شفاء الا شفاءك شفاء لا يغادر سقما. That the Prophet sallallahu alaihi wasallam directed us to say when one of us is sick is that, O mankind, or O the Lord of mankind, cure me from my sickness and cure me of all diseases and leave no traces behind of this sickness. So Ibn Mas'ud is saying, why didn't you say what the Prophet sallallahu alaihi wasallam said instead of using means which are prohibited and haram, and in fact a type of shirk. Continuing our discussion of wearing talismans and amulets, the very next hadith in Sunan Ibn Majah is also about this topic. And by the way, these hadith are found in Kitab al-Tib of Sunan Ibn Majah, or he said, the book of medicine, cures. And he placed these hadith in this book to show you that this is a cure which is not allowed. Many are the cures that are allowed, but this cure, talismans and amulets and charms and bracelets, this is not allowed. So the next hadith is that the Prophet sallallahu alaihi wasallam saw a person who was wearing a bracelet made out of copper. So he asked him, what is this? So the man said, this is against al-wahina, which was a disease which would make a person weak. And the word wahina has a connotation of weakness. So he's saying, this will protect me from falling into this disease of weakness. So the Prophet sallallahu alaihi wasallam said, break it, take it away, because it will only increase you in your weakness. It will only increase you in your weakness, because this goes against your tawheed. To wear these type of amulets and charms and bracelets, it goes against your tawheed. In another narration of Imam Ahmad, the Prophet ﷺ said in this to the same man, he said, had you died while you were wearing this bracelet, you would never have been successful. In other words, because it's shirk, and Allah has promised not to forgive shirk, he says you would not have been successful. There is another beautiful narration. If you can hand me Tafsir Ibn Kathir, akhi. In Tafsir Ibn Kathir, in Surah Yusuf, verse 106, Allah subhanahu wa ta'ala says that most of them, jazakallah khair, most of them, they believe in Allah, but they commit shirk at the same time as disbelief. And we quoted this verse before. Ibn Kathir, Imam Ibn Kathir, he narrates that this ayah also refers to those who practice the use of amulets, charms, and bracelets. Because he said that once Urwa, one of the famous students of the companions, he entered upon a person who was sick and he saw a piece of cloth on him, a good luck charm on him. So he asked him what it is, and he told him, this is something that I use as a good luck charm. So he tore it off of his body. And he recited this verse, Surah Yusuf, verse 106, that most of them, they believe in Allah, but they commit shirk along with this belief. Thus showing you that this type of act is a type of shirk. In another instance, one of the companions entered upon a sick person to visit him. And he said, I see you wearing something, this type of charm and bracelet. He said, yes, I have worn it. So he responded, how dare you wear something like this, a talisman, when the Prophet ﷺ has clearly said that whoever wears a talisman will be left to that talisman. What does this mean? It's a beautiful hadith. What the Prophet ﷺ said, whoever wears a talisman will be left to that talisman, meaning Allah will not help him. Allah will not help him at all. If his heart goes out to other than Allah, if he thinks good luck will come by wearing this piece of cloth, this string, this wood, this metal, this piece of object that Allah created, if he thinks that this object can benefit him or harm him, then Allah will have nothing to do with it. Allah will remove his protection from him, and he will be left in charge of this useless piece of creation. So that is why the Prophet ﷺ said, whoever wears a talisman or a bracelet or a good luck charm will be left to it. In yet another hadith, the Prophet ﷺ said, and this is in the Musnad of Imam Ahmad, he's a good

Allah will leave you to this created object. And yet we go out and we purchase these things from charlatans, from fakes, frauds who make money deceiving the people. And we buy them and we place the shirk around our own families and our own selves. Look at what Abdullah ibn Mas'ud said. The wife and the family of Abdullah ibn Mas'ud has no need to commit shirk. Should we not follow his example and pattern? So we come to the conclusion that every single talisman and amulet that we wear is a type of shirk. However, what if we write a verse of the Quran and then put it on ourselves? The previous discussion has been about non-Quranic talismans and amulets. And there are many that exist in many countries. They have the four-leaf clover. They have a rabbit's foot. Or they have a upside-down horseshoe. So many things which are talismans that they use. Suppose, though, that someone wrote the Quran, a Quranic talisman. How about this case? Well, this is the case which some of the companions, they differed over. Is it allowed to wear the Quranic talisman or not? Because this is a verse of the Quran, Ayatul Kursi or something you put on yourself. So this is different. You're using the speech of Allah. It's not like a string which has been blown over or written in some gibberish or some unintelligible language. No, this is, of course, clear-cut shirk. What if you write or someone writes some ayat of the Quran and then places it around himself? Here the scholars have differed, but the majority of scholars and the correct opinion is that even this is not allowed. For example, if we go to, if you give me Musannaf ibn Abi Shayba, volume 5, if we go to this work, Musannaf ibn Abi Shayba, this is a work by Abu Bakr Abdullah ibn Muhammad ibn Abi Shayba, who was one of the teachers of Bukhari and Muslim. And he entitled his work Al-Musannaf. Now we talked about, there's a book called Sahih, and there's a book called Sunan. Another type of book is called Musannaf. What a Musannaf does is it compiles not just hadith of the Prophet sallallahu alaihi wasallam, but also the statements of the companions and their students as well. So this is a very large collection of traditions, not just from the Prophet sallallahu alaihi wasallam, but also statements of the companions and their students as well. We turn to one chapter here about the chapter pertaining to amulets and charms and bracelets. And we see here that Ibrahim al-Nakhai, who is one of the main students of Abdullah ibn Mas'ud, he said that they, meaning the companions, used to hate all types of talismans, whether they were from the Quran or not from the Quran. The companions would hate all types of talismans, whether they were from the Quran or they were not from the Quran. And this is narration number 23,457. And this is not even half of the book yet. So you can imagine how many other narrations are there. And this is to show you, by the way, we always go back to the sources. We're not quoting from any person. We're quoting from the Quran and the Sunnah. And we take you directly back to the books to see for yourself. Open up the book. Buy it yourself. Look it up. This is what Allah and His Messenger said. This is what the companions said. So here we find that the companions, they would not like the Quran, they would not like Quranic talismans or non-Quranic talismans. Why is this? This is because, number one, there is no evidence that the Prophet ﷺ ever did anything like this, wrote the Quran out and put it on him, or he put it on his family members. And had there been any good in it, he would have done it. Number two, when someone sees you wearing this type of talisman, he doesn't know whether it's Quranic or not. So when someone sees you wearing this type of string and it has something small written on it, he doesn't know whether it's a Quranic talisman, which there is some difference of opinion over, or whether there's a non-Quranic talisman, which is clearly shirk. So then when he sees it, he might think that it is a non-Quranic talisman. Then he will say, well, I saw so-and-so wearing it, so it must be allowed. I saw Sheikh so-and-so or Imam so-and-so, therefore it must be allowed. So in order to avoid this confusion, it's better to leave it. And the third reason why this is prohibited is that any person who wears it, there is no doubt that he will expose it to conditions which are not appropriate. When he enters the restroom and he uses the restroom, he's going to be wearing the Quran, a'udhu billah. Or when he or she is intimate with his or her spouse, and this will be upon him. Again, it is not appropriate. Or if you put it on a child, then the child, as you know, it is possible that some impurities of urine or stool might come upon it. And this is the Quran. So it is not appropriate that we put the Quran, which is the word of Allah subhanahu wa ta'ala, around our bodies like decoration or like good luck charms. No,

the Prophet sallallahu alayhi wasallam would actually recite the Quran and blow on his hands and put it over his body. This is how you do it. You don't just write it and use it as a good luck charm. No, you recite it, you blow, and you put it over yourself. And the same applies to omens as well. Omens, natural occurrences. If you can give me, akhi, volume 10 of Sunan Abi Dawood, there's a beautiful hadith which talks about omens as well. The Prophet ﷺ said that all types of omens are shirk. And this is in Sunan Abi Dawood, hadith number 3906. He said, At-tiyaratu shirk, at-tiyaratu shirk, at-tiyaratu shirk. Three times. He said this three times, that all types of omens are shirk. This is because the Arabs of old, when they would see a certain bird, they would say bad luck. They would see another bird, they would say good luck. Same thing in our times. You see a black cat, bad luck. Okay? You see something else, a shooting star, good luck. No. The Prophet ﷺ said, all types of omens are shirk. And we have so many customs and practices. A black cat, or breaking glass, or spilling salt, or walking under a ladder, or opening an umbrella inside the house, or placing a slaughtered animal's blood, you put it on your hands and you put it on the wall for good luck. All of these practices and acts go against our profession, our testimony of La ilaha illallah. Why? Because our heart becomes attached to these things instead of Allah subhanahu wa ta'ala. We conclude by stating that talismans and amulets and omens, all of them are manifestations of shirk. Because one's heart, instead of being attached to Allah, the real Rabb, they become attached to these created objects, these strings, these cloths, these pieces of metal or wood. And they start believing that good or evil will come from them. Therefore, to wear them is prohibited. And Allah curses the people who wear them. And the Prophet sallallahu alaihi wasallam has freed himself from those who do these acts. So we pray that Allah subhanahu wa ta'ala perfects our tawheed and saves us from this type of evil, and he makes us amongst those who say La ilaha illallah, who understand what it means and who put it into practice as real Muslims upon Tawheed. We hope to see you next time. Until then, Assalamu alaikum wa rahmatullahi wa barakatuh.

بسم الله الرحمن الرحيم. In the name of Allah, the Beneficent, the Most Merciful, I'd like to welcome you, dear viewers, to another in our series, In the Light of Islam. Assalamu alaikum wa rahmatullahi wa barakatuh. May Allah's peace and blessings be on each and every one of you. We welcome you to our program dedicated to you. Let's go on with a letter from Ms. Qureshi, which a couple of programs back we started. She had a number of questions remaining. I guess it's herself and her family. The question, hair dye. Is it permissible for people to color their hair, both young and old? What have you got to say about using black hair dye? Not to color gray, but for fashion. We've heard that black dye is not allowed in any case. Well, hair dye, Prophet Muhammad Sallallahu Alaihi Wasallam had recommended that the hair be dyed when it becomes gray. This is the recommendation of the Prophet Muhammad Sallallahu Alaihi Wasallam. He said, dye your hair. So this is the circumstance. Covering the gray. Giving a youthful look to the Muslim Ummah. But this practice now of changing one's hair color. This week I'm blonde, next week I'm a redhead, the week after I'm a brunette, the week after that I've got black hair. This is a Western concept, a Western practice where people are radically changing their looks. You know, you change your hair color to match your dress. This is Western. It has nothing to do with the norms of a healthy society. This is a fashion conscious, addicted to the fashion way of life. Islam does not encourage this. I cannot say haram. I cannot say haram because in itself the act of dyeing your hair, I mean, it's something not preferable, but you cannot say forbidden. But where, you know, we're doing it, imitating the non-Muslim, then it becomes, or it falls under the head category of the, in which the Prophet ﷺ said, "Man tashabbaha biqawmin fa huwa minhum." Whoever imitates the way of a people is of them. You know, so we have to beware that we don't become so influenced by Western culture that, you know, we are, our whole values have changed. You know, we're trying to be this and trying to be that and trying to look like this and trying to look like that. And colored contact lenses falls in the same category. Though it, primarily we cannot say haram, but they're discouraged. I mean, why do you want to have blue eyes? Well, because blue eyes has been promoted in the media as, you know, a standard of beauty. Blonde hair, blue eyes. This is sort of like a universal standard which has come from the West. A minority of human beings on the earth have this description. But so many people are artificially dyeing their hair blonde and getting blue contact lenses so they can fit into that picture. Not good. This is something harmful. People are spending and wasting money, you know, trying to follow these fashions. So we should not allow our children

friend to do this, stop them from it. It's a part of an addiction to a culture which is not Islamic at all. As to the use of black dye, Prophet Muhammad ﷺ did say, do not dye your hair with black. He said that in relation to a particular individual who had died, and they were preparing him for burial. He told them his hair was white, he said, dye it here, but not with black. So, on that basis, we accept the instruction of the Prophet ﷺ and we don't dye our hair using black. The next question from Ms. Qureshi, or Ms. Qureshi: drawing, painting human beings, animals, flowers, and plants, is it allowed? Well, the drawing and painting of human beings and animals is not allowed. Birds, not allowed. Fishes, not allowed. Animal, plants, trees, mountains, the clouds, the sun, the moon, buildings, cars, the water, all of that is allowed. Ships at sea, all of that is allowed. But the painting or drawing of animals and human beings are forbidden, not just by Islam. Not Islam, just you know, in the final form which introduced it. This has been prohibited thousands and thousands of years ago by the prophets of God. It's still recorded in the Torah, or the Torah of Moses. It's mentioned there. You should not make any graven image, an image painted, carved, drawn, etc., of any living being outside of the animal, the trees, etc. Any living being that is in the air, in the sky, in the water, or on the land. Forbidden. Why? Because this is the door to idolatry. What, when we look at all the idols that people are worshipping, what are the idols of? The idols of animals or human beings. That's the most common idols that people worship. Not to say that maybe people somewhere sometimes don't worship something else, but for the most part, the vast majority of people worship idols in the form of human beings or animals. So this door was closed. The Prophet Muhammad ﷺ mentioned that from the time of Adam, when Adam was created, and he was not only the first man, but he was also the first prophet, he was given revelation. The religion he had was Islam, and he taught his offspring Islam, and they continued to practice this all the way down to the time of Prophet Noah. In his time, there were five righteous people who, when they died, Satan came to the masses of people and suggested to them that they make images of these righteous people, paintings, carvings, drawings of them, and they placed them in the places where they used to sit, where they used to frequent, at their grave. So that when people would go to the graveyard or wherever they used to sit, etc., and they would see these images, it would remind them of these righteous people, and they would be encouraged to do good deeds. The people liked the idea, sounded good, so they did it. And that first generation went, and that's what they did. Whenever they saw the picture of such a white person, righteous person, they would continue to do good, and it would encourage them to do good. However, generations later, Satan came back to the people, who by now had forgotten what the original intention of those who first made these idols were, or these images were, and he came to them and suggested to them, the later generation, that really, your ancestors, your grandparents, etc., they were worshipping these images. And it was due to their sincere worship of the images that rain came in abundance, the fields yielded great yields, and the people began to worship them. This is how idolatry crept in to the world. And Prophet Noah was sent to call people back
the worship of the one true God without any images and representations of that God. So, because of that, Islam has prohibited the use of images in whatever form. However, there's an exception made for children. Young children are allowed to have images. They learn better by it. Dolls, pictures, these kind of things are permitted for children. Once they grow up, then we no longer keep these things. We remove them from our homes. So you don't want to be a 25-year-old woman and still have your dolls that you had when you were a kid. No, get rid of them. Don't save them for sentimental value. No, they now become idols. Get rid of them. As a baby, as a child, you played with them. Now your time is over. You no longer play with them. Get rid of them. So that's the general ruling concerning them. The next question, what do you have to say in the light of the Sunnah and the Quran about working women, especially those who don't need to work? Well, in general, we would say that the general or the norm for the Muslim society is that the man works. He goes out, he earns a living, and he provides for the woman. The woman stays home, she looks after the home, she looks after the children. That's the normal setup of the family structure and the workplace. That's the norm. Now, if a woman goes out to work along with her husband, then the children are now put in a creche or a nursery or whatever. Other people will be raising that child. A woman, when she goes out to work, making more money, makes life a little more comfortable for them. But what is happening to that child? That child is being denied in those early years the intimate comfort and love of the mother. Because no matter how well-trained the people of the nursery may be, you know, they've been Western trained, whatever, they've had all this kind of training. The fact is, they're not mothers. They're not the mother of those children. And they will not treat the children the same as their own mother. And they're human beings. How many cases we hear of where child care workers, people in nurseries, etc., have abused children? A woman is put with 10 kids. Babies. At first, maybe she has a big heart. She goes in, she's taking care of them, she changes these diapers, and you know, she's doing this, looking out, feeding this one, and so on and so forth, taking care of everybody. But after a while, she gets worn down. This one is screaming, and that one seems to start to say, stop screaming. What is this one saying? Next thing you know, she's taking the pillow, put it over the head of the kid, and the kid dies. Or she takes up another kid, starts shaking the kid, stop screaming, until the kid, you know, the flopping of the head back and forth causes them to have brain seizures and they die. How many cases? Many, many cases of this type. Mothers, your first responsibility is to your children. You should stay home and look after your children. Now, if there's something you can do from home, because maybe there's some jobs that can be done from home, then, and you have the spare time, no harm, as long as the family doesn't suffer. And if you have no need to go out to work, now what motivates you to go out to work? The woman says, well, I don't feel fulfilled. This is the Western concept, that a woman is not fulfilled, she is not, you know, fulfilling her potential unless she's out in the workplace. She's out there being a secretary, you know, driving a cab, you know, whatever. A bus conductor, you know, this makes her feel worthwhile. But staying in the home, like, you know, backwards. Staying in the home is far more important. It's a much bigger job. And it's the primary job. I should also add here that when women go out in the workforce, and they start to compete with men for the same job,
What happens to those men who lose out? Now you have a man who has no job, who is unable to take care of his family. This is why the Islamic society would discourage women from going out. Let the men do the work. And if there is a shortage, that's another situation, where there's a need in the society, then people may come out and fulfill that need. But don't put men out of work. No, don't make men unemployed who need to work to look after a family. So I'm just encouraging. However, there are certain jobs that women are encouraged to take, to learn. The jobs which relate to education, teaching. They're teaching girls at school, teaching young girls, young women. The teaching profession is a profession very important. So we have female teachers to teach our women and the girls. We also have certain professions which are also vital professions, like medicine. We should have female gynecologists. We should have female dentists. Okay? And other professions which women need to deal with. We should have female bankers. You know, of course, in Islamic banks, where the females can deal with females when they have to deal in the bank. You know, wherever we can provide female people working, for example, in stores where they're selling lingerie, you know, selling women's private clothes. You don't want a woman going to a store, your wife or daughter, whatever, she's going to a store, and a man is going to be there, you know, holding up panties and brassieres and things like this for your daughter to look at. And No, it could be, if anybody's going to show it to your wife or your daughter, it could be a man, a female, so shop assistants who are females are doing these things. So where we have these kind of circumstances, where there's a need here, then people may take these kind of jobs. Otherwise, for a woman just to go out and work for the sake of working, no. Better she stays home, she learns her religion, you know, goes and takes some classes and improves her knowledge, prepare her to be the best mother she can for your children. Because that's what's most important, for her to give the children as much as she can from knowledge of the religion, from proper upbringing, learn about raising children, rather than learn about it after you made your mistake, you look back and say, oh, I shouldn't have done that, maybe with the next one I won't. No, better when we go into raising children, we study it, find out, learn. And there's a lot of information available to us today. We don't have to learn, you know, as we go. Learn from our mistakes. We don't have to. People have already written books and identified where common mistakes are, etc., etc., and advised us as to how to raise children properly. So we should, women should take advantage of that. And they can help educate their husbands, you know, with regards to certain issues and practices, which are also very important. she has the last question, really, Ms. Gracie's last question is, as for careers for women, how does a career in the field of human resources stand? Well, it depends on what that career has to do. If she has to be interviewing men all the time, men are coming into this job and that job, if she has to interview them and be constantly dealing with men, we say no, this is not a good field. If she's interviewing women for a woman's position, then it's okay, fine, good, well. So the circumstance of her job will determine whether the job, in other words, the job description will determine whether that job is acceptable for a Muslim woman or it's not. With that, I'd like to thank you for being with us in this segment of our program. With that, I bid you farewell. Assalamu alaikum wa rahmatullahi wa barakatuh.

the Torah of Musa to Bani Israel, the Zabur of Dawud to Bani Israel, the Injil of Isa to Bani Israel.

A while back, I read a very interesting book that compared life to a train ride or a series of train rides. It read something like this. Life is like a train ride. We get on, we ride, we get off, we get back on and ride some more. There are accidents and there are delays. At certain stops, there are surprises. Some of these will translate into great moments of joy. Some will result in profound sorrow. When we were born and we first board the train, we meet people whom we think will be with us for the entire journey. Those people are our parents. Sadly, this is far from the truth. Our parents are with us for as long as we absolutely need them. Remember, they too have journeys they must complete. We live on with the memories of their love, affection, friendship, guidance, and their ever presence. There are others on board the train who eventually become very important to us in turn. These people are our brothers, sisters, friends, and acquaintances, whom we will learn to love and cherish. Some people consider their journey like a jaunty tour. They will just go merrily along. Others will encounter many upsets, tears, and losses on their journey. Others still will linger on to offer a helping hand to anyone in need. Some people on the train will leave an everlasting impression when they get off. Some will get on and get off the train so quickly, they will scarcely leave a sign that they've ever traveled along with you or ever crossed your path. We will sometimes be upset that some passengers whom we love will choose to sit in another compartment and leave us to travel on our own. Then again, there's nothing that says we cannot seek them out anyway. Nevertheless, once sought out and found, we may not even sit next to them because the seat will already be taken. That's okay. Everyone's journey will be filled with hopes, dreams, challenges, setbacks, and goodbyes. We must strive to make the best of it, no matter what. We must constantly strive to understand our travel companions and look for the best in everyone. Remember that at any moment during our journey, any one of our travel companions can have a weak moment and be in need of our help. We too may vacillate or hesitate, even trip over. Hopefully, we can count on someone being there to be supportive and understanding. The bigger mystery of our journey is that we don't know when our last stop will come. Neither do we know when our travel companions will make their last stop. Not even those sitting in a seat next to us. Personally, I know I will be sad to make my final stop. I'm sure of it. My separation from all those relations, friends, and acquaintances I made during the train ride will be painful. Leaving all those I am close to will be a sad thing. But then again, I'm certain that one day I will get to the main station, only to meet up with everyone else. They'll be carrying their baggage, most of which they did not have with them when they first boarded the train. I'll be glad to see them again. I will also be glad to have contributed to their baggage and to have enriched their lives just as much as they have contributed to my baggage and enriched my life. We are all on this train ride through life together. Above all, we should all strive to make the ride as pleasant and memorable as we can, right up until we each make the final stop and leave the train for the last time. All aboard! Safe journey! Bon voyage!

السلام عليكم ورحمة الله وبركاته. Welcome to our episode, The Scattered Pearls. I'm your host, عبد الرحمن دمشقية. We're still with the same previous topic that we ended with, and that is the issue of the God-fearing. And we ended to this conclusion that those who fear Allah more, they are more honorable in Allah's perspective. And this is the divine scale. We heard about a word, wali, awliya. Who's the wali? And who are the awliya? The wali is, the linguistically means the one who is close. The wali of Allah is the one who is close to Allah. How can we achieve this honor to be close to Allah? The answer is found in a beautiful verse, where Allah the Almighty says,

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Translation: Surely those awliya Allah, those who are near to Allah, will have nothing to fear or grieve. They should not fear, they should not grieve. Those who believed and feared Allah, those are the two pillars to be close to Allah. Those who believed and feared Allah, for them are glad

tidings in this life and in the hereafter. There is no change in the word of Allah. This is indeed the great success. That's it. To fear Allah, to believe in Allah. Those are the two pillars to achieve the wilaya, the loyalty, the closeness, the nearness to Allah the Almighty. Not the wali is the one who holds rosary and people are chasing him, trying to touch him, seeking his blessings. This is the imagination with people. The very moment this word is mentioned, it implies to them that this is the wali. The wali is a person, as we said, even if he may be a poor person, not known person, he will be honored by Allah and he'll be close to Allah the Almighty. I remember an incident that happened in the lifetime of the Prophet, peace be with him. You are a person that still have some traces or tracks of ignorance. This is a track of ignorance that you insult the people, embarrass people by their color or etc. This is an insulting. And the Prophet, peace be with him, blamed this companion of him that he said it. So the true wali is a person who had really applied those two conditions, to fear Allah and to believe in Allah. What is the fruit of fearing Allah the Almighty? Fruit? The fruit of fearing Allah the Almighty is to make things easy for you in this life and in the hereafter. Let us deal with another verse where Allah the Almighty says. It's a beautiful verse. After Allah was talking about the story of Qarun. Qarun was one of the companions of Moses. And he had a lot of treasures. A lot of treasures. The animals, the horses, the donkeys were not able to bear the weight. Not of the treasures, I should say, but the keys of the treasures were so heavy that even the horses and the donkeys were not able to bear it. Then people wished to be on his place after he went out with all of his adornment. So people said, we wish that we have what Qarun had. He is extremely lucky person. But those people of knowledge, they said to them, woe to you, waylakum, which means the threat is getting closer to you. This is an expression, waylakum. The reward of Allah is better for he who believed and did righteousness. And nothing, no one is going to be attaining that utmost achievement except those who are truly lucky people. Then Allah, the Almighty, suddenly caused the earth to swallow him. He became upside down. 1 second before he was up with his adornments. After 1 second, nothing is available. He, with all of his adornments and his treasures, were under the earth. Then those who wished to be at his place before, they said, oh, we thank Allah that we were not like him. Had we been like him, we would have been under the earth with him now. Then at the end of the story, Allah Almighty said, تِلْكَ الدَّارُ الْآخِرَةُ نَجْعَلُهَا لِلَّذِينَ لَا يُرِيدُونَ عُلُوًّا فِي الْأَرْضِ وَلَا فَسَادًا وَالْعَاقِبَةُ لِلْمُتَّقِينَ. Translation. That is the house of the hereafter. We assign it to those who do not desire exaltedness upon the earth or corruption. And the best outcome, the best consequence, the best outcome is for the righteous people. That is the best consequence for those who fear Allah. The best result is for them. What else? There's a beautiful verse in the chapter in the Quran called At-Talaq, divorce. This chapter
three good news for those who fear Allah. Let us read them together. Allah the Almighty says, وَمَنْ يَتَّقِ اللَّهَ يَجْعَلْ لَهُ مَخْرَجًا وَيَرْزُقْهُ مِنْ حَيْثُ لَا يَحْتَسِبْ وَمَنْ يَتَّقِ اللَّهَ يَجْعَلْ لَهُ مِنْ أَمْرِهِ يُسْرًا وَمَنْ يَتَّقِ اللَّهَ يُكَفِّرْ عَنْهُ سَيِّئَاتِهِ وَيُعْظِمْ لَهُ أَجْرًا. Translation: And he who fears Allah, he makes for him a way out and provides him from sources that he could not ever imagine. And he who fears Allah, he will pardon his sins and will magnify his reward. So by fearing Allah the Almighty, you can be forgiven. And you will be given mercy. As Allah said about those who fear him, أُولَٰئِكَ سَيَرْحَمُهُمُ اللَّهِ. Those are the ones whom Allah is going to extend them with his mercy. And he who fears Allah, he will make things easy for him. Things will be easy for him. Allah will make a way out for his problems. And Allah the Almighty will forgive him his sins. See, there's an important point here. That when people commit a sin or do things wrong, disobey Allah the Almighty, they will be deprived from the things they desired and from the things that they sought to disobey Allah with. Give an example. The people of the Sabbath. Who are the people of the Sabbath? They used to be rebellious people, sinning, ignoring Allah's commands. As a punishment because of their transgression, Allah the Almighty deprived them from something they really needed to provide themselves with. And that is the fish. Fishing was the source of their provision. So the fishes and the whales used to remain at Saturday while they used to disappear all the other days of the week. And they were ordered not to fish on Saturday. That was a punishment. So they were in a big test. What should they do? They had to make tricks. They used to tie the fishes, not to take them at Saturday, to tie them at Saturday, to make holes in the sea, so the fishes and the whales will be stuck in. And they come at Sunday saying, we did not fish at Saturday, we're fishing at Sunday. So since they violated his law, since they transformed his law, they were themselves transformed as a punishment. So what is the consequence of disobeying Allah? That you will be deprived from what you wish and what you like. Remember this, when you disobey Allah the Almighty, and when you commit a sin, that the consequence of the sin may be that you'll be deprived of the thing that you desire to get. We remind ourselves and yourselves of the thing that we mentioned at the beginning of the subject, that the addressing of taqwa and the supply is taqwa is very important. And this was mentioned in the Quran in chapter Al-A'raf, where Allah the Almighty says, يَا بَنِي آدَمَ قَدْ أَنزَلْنَا عَلَيْكُمْ لِبَاسًا يُوَارِي سَوْآتِكُمْ وَرِيشًا وَلِبَاسُ التَّقْوَى ذَلِكَ خَيْرٌ. In the chapter also, Al-Baqarah, وَتَزَوَّدُوا فَإِنَّ خَيْرَ الزَّادِ التَّقْوَى. Translation: O children of Adam, we have sent down to you clothing to cover your nakedness, and as an adornment. However, the best clothing is piety. Such are among the signs of Allah that they may receive admonition. So don't forget this. The best clothing is piety. When Allah was talking about covering the body, Allah reminded us to cover our hearts. And the best thing to cover our hearts with is piety. For there are people that are not naked by their bodies, but their hearts are naked. And in the other verse, take necessary provisions with you for the journey of Hajj. But
the best kind of provision and supply is the provision of taqwa. That is the best of all kind of provision. That is the clothing and the support of the, because the heart needs support. This is the food. This is the nourishment of the heart to fear Allah the Almighty. And this is the dressing of the heart. We will be back with you on the same topic of the God fearing in our episode Scattered Pearls. Be with us. InshaAllah. Assalamu alaikum wa rahmatullah.

0: Assalamu alaikum wa rahmatullahi wa barakatuh. Dear viewers, welcome back to our episode, The Scattered Pearls. When people feel ashamed that they are naked, you should also feel shame that your heart is naked. People care about the issue of nakedness of the body, while they don't really give a care for the issue of the nakedness of the heart. In a matter of fact, nowadays, people even don't really care about being naked concerning their bodies. Anyway, the worship of Allah is the source to attain taqwa, God-fearing, as we find in some verses. I'll recite them quickly. Allah the Almighty says, O men, worship your Lord who created you and those before you, that you may fear him. Sometimes we have problem in translation. They translate the word tattaqun, that you become pious. But tattaqun means to fear Allah. You see, if you avoid him, he will let you avoid his. If you avoid him, he will let you avoid his, or he will avert you his. What do we mean by this? If you avoid the anger of Allah, the things that cause Allah's wrath and anger, Allah will avert you from what he has as a consequence of his anger, hell, punishment. So avert disobeying Allah, and Allah will help you to avert his punishment. In tattaquhu yaqikum, if you fear him, he will avert you his punishment. So worship your Lord, that you may become among those God-fearing ones. In another verse, O you who believe, fasting was prescribed to you as it was prescribed to those before you, that you may fear Allah. So, as if Allah is telling us, you fast, you pray, those are the sources where you can attain the God-fearing. Also, in applying the punishment of Allah concerning those who disobey Allah and harm others by their crimes such as killing, stealing, etc. Those are the limits of Allah, and they had to be applied. The punishment should be applied concerning these kinds of sins. And Allah said, for punishment, there is a life for you, that you fear him. For the punishment of the criminals, there is a security of life for the innocents. And also when Allah urged us to give sacrifices in our rites of pilgrimage, we give the sacrifice, the sheep, he also said, nothing will reach Allah, neither its flesh nor its blood, but what reaches Allah from you is your piety and God-fearing to him. Also, if you are really anxious for the righteousness of your son, you are so anxious that if you die, you wish that your offspring, your children, are going to be righteous. You be righteous, and that will help to let your children be righteous. If we remember the story of Musa and Al-Khadr, Al-Khadr was maintaining the wall of orphans, and that wall was about to collapse. Then Al-Khadr came and fixed that wall. What did he say? He said, that wall belonged to two orphans in the city, and their father was righteous. That's why Allah commanded Al-Khadr to come and to fix this wall for them. Their father was righteous. So if you want Allah to take care of your children for their righteousness, for their piety, then you be righteous, hoping that Allah will be also making your children righteous. What can bring also righteousness and God-fearing? Well, let's say knowledge. The more you know about Allah, the more you fear Allah. That's why Allah, the Almighty, said, Verily, among those who fear Allah most are the scholars. So the more you fear Allah, the more you know about Allah, the more you fear Allah. That is why it's very important to know Allah by His names and attributes soundly. Why do I say soundly? Because some people, they seek to block people from knowing Allah through His attributes, saying that, well, that doesn't fit with Allah. This one doesn't. If Allah knows that it is not fit to Him, it doesn't fit Him, it doesn't fit His Majesty and Highness, then why He described Himself with these kinds of attributes and names? So the more you know about Allah, the more you fear Allah the Almighty. Let us remind you of the story of the Prophet where three people came to his house investigating about his way of worship, how he used to worship Allah. When they were told about how he worshiped Allah, then one of them said, who we are compared to the Prophet? But one of them said, I pray all night and I do not sleep. Second one said, I fast all days and I do not break my fasting. The third one said, I do not approach women. That means he dedicated himself in worshiping Allah, so he doesn't care about having a wife. The Prophet, hearing what they said, he came to them and he said, what's the matter of so and so people saying such and such? I swear by Allah that I fear Allah more than the three of you. Yet I pray and I sleep, I fast and I break, and I marry the woman. This is my sunnah. Whoever does not accept my sunnah, he is not of me. That is my way. So the Prophet said, I know better than you about Allah, and I fear Allah more than you. So the more you know about Allah, the more you fear Allah the Almighty. What is also important is the moment that you sin, you return to Allah and you fear Allah. And that fearing of Allah will be a breakthrough from any problem that you encounter. We also remind you about the three people who were stuck in a cave. And the cave was blocked by a rock. So that means there is no more communication between them and the outside world. No more. Finish. So one of them said, ask Allah by the most sincere work that you ever did for His sake. We get back to this very important topic, and that is the sincerity is a very important thing. And we can realize in this story, as I'm going to mention it to you, that sincerity performs miracles. Well, we do not forget the story of Ibrahim alayhi salam when they threw him in the fire. Why? Because he was resisting and fighting polytheism, and he was monotheistic. His monotheistic faith saved him, and the miracle took place. They put him in the fire, and he felt cool and peace in the midst of the fire. Miracle. So the man said, ask Allah by the most sincere work that you did. See, Allah in this story is teaching us something. Righteousness. How to be righteous. This story reforms the behavior and the conduct of people. So the first one said, oh Allah, you know that I had parents, and I used to bring the milk and give the milk to my parents. Then I allow my children to drink. But I proceed with my parents. And you know, Allah, that one day I came and I found my parents sleeping and my children were hungry and thirsty, but I did not allow my children to drink and I did not allow myself to wake them up because I want to be extremely righteous to them. Oh Allah, if you know that I did that for your sake, then save us from what we are. Then the rock was moved, but was not enough. The other one said, oh Allah, you know that I had a cousin of whom I loved too much, and I wanted her in the wrong way. Then one day she came to me and she was needy. She needed money. And I seduced her. I asked her to do something with me. At the moment when she gave up, she was helpless. She needed the money. Suddenly, when I was about to touch her, she said, "Oh, servant of Allah, fear Allah, and do not do this thing except by the lawful way that pleases Allah." Then suddenly I heard the word fear Allah. Then I returned back and I gave her the money and I said, "You go. This money is for you and I'm not going to touch you. Oh Allah, if you know that I feared you and I let her for your sake, break or make a breakthrough or help us and save us from what we are in." Then the rock was moved, but was not enough. The third person, he said, "Oh Allah, you know that I had a worker that used to work with me. And I used to give him his salary. But once he left me without taking his salary. And I took his salary. And I was investing his salary, investing it to the extent that this investment became a big multitude of numbers of sheeps and cows and camels. And when he came to me once, he said, 'You remember that salary of mine? Give it back to me.' I said to him, 'Do you see all of those sheeps and camels and cows?' He said, 'Yes.' He said, 'All those are yours.' I said, 'Are you kidding with me? That's not my salary. My salary is very small.' He said, 'Yes, but I invested it for you. Oh Allah, if you know that I did this for your sake, to please you, save us from what we're encountering.' The rock was moved, and that time was enough for them to leave the cave." What do we learn from this? We learn righteousness, sincerity, and righteousness. Righteousness to your parents, righteousness in maintaining yourself from any kind of evil conduct, such as fornication or etc., and also how to be good to people, to do the thing for the sake of Allah. This is a beautiful story, and that shows the fruits of piety and God-fearing. If people all do these kinds of things, the earth has no problem. But the earth today is corrupted because of the misconduct of people. Bird flu, crazy cow, AIDS, and new diseases on the way, as long as people turn away from their Creator. Thank you very much for being with us in this episode of The Scattered Pearls. I think we can still have something additional to give you concerning the topic of God fearing. Thank you very much. Wassalamu alaikum warahmatullahi wabarakatuh.
1: Dear brothers and sisters in Islam, you have listened to the new episode of the program Scattered Pearls from Quran Al-Karim radio station, Sydney, Australia.

Ismail narrated, Malik said, on behalf of Hisham, that his father narrated, Aisha, may Allah be pleased with her, narrated, a man said to the Prophet, the blessing and peace of Allah be upon him, my mother died suddenly, and I think that if she could speak, she would have given in charity. May I give in charity on her behalf? He said, yes, give in charity on her behalf. Aisha, may Allah be pleased with her, narrated, a man said to the Prophet, the blessing and peace of Allah be upon him, my mother died suddenly, and I think that if she could speak, she would have given in charity. May I give in charity on her behalf? He said, yes, give in charity on her behalf. حدثنا إسماعيل قال حدثني مالك عن هشام بن عروة عن أبيه عن عائشة رضي الله عنها أن رجلا قال للنبي صلى الله عليه وسلم إن أمي افتلتت نفسها وأراها لو تكلمت تصدقت أفتصدق عنها؟ قال نعم تصدق عنها.

0: بسم الله الرحمن الرحيم. In the name of Allah, the Beneficent, the Most Merciful, I'd like to welcome you, dear viewers, to another in our series, In the Light of Islam. Assalamu alaikum wa rahmatullahi wa barakatuh. May Allah's peace and blessings be on each and every one of you. We welcome you to our program dedicated to you. Let's go on with a letter from Ms. Qureshi, which a couple of programs back we started. She had a number of questions remaining. I guess it's herself and her family. The question, hair dye. Is it permissible for people to color their hair, both young and old? And what have you got to say about using black hair dye? Not to color gray, but for fashion. We've heard that black dye is not allowed in any case. Well, hair dye, Prophet ﷺ had recommended that the hair be dyed when it becomes gray. This is the recommendation of the Prophet ﷺ. He said, dye your hair. So this is the circumstance, covering the gray, giving a youthful look to the Muslim Ummah. But this practice now of changing one's hair color. This week I'm blonde, next week I'm a redhead, the week after I'm a brunette, the week after that I've got black hair. This is a Western concept, a Western practice where people are radically changing their looks. You know, you change your hair color to match your dress. This is Western. It has nothing to do with the norms of a healthy society. This is a fashion conscious, addicted to the fashion way of life. Islam does not encourage this. I cannot say haram. I cannot say haram because in itself, the act of dyeing your hair, I mean, it's something not preferable, but you cannot say forbidden. But we're doing it, imitating the non-Muslim, then it becomes, or it falls under the head category of this, in which the Prophet ﷺ said, "Man tashabbaha biqawmin fahuwa minhum." Whoever imitates the way of a people is of them. You know, so we have to beware that we don't become so influenced by Western culture that, you know, we are, our whole values have changed. You know, we're trying to be this and trying to be that and trying to look like this and trying to look like that. And colored contact lenses falls in the same category. Though it, primarily we cannot say haram, but they're discouraged. I mean, why do you want to have blue eyes? Well, because blue eyes has been promoted in the media as, you know, a standard of beauty. Blonde hair, blue eyes. This is sort of like a universal standard which has come from the West. A minority of human beings on the earth have this description. But so many people are artificially dyeing their hair blonde and getting blue contact lenses so they can fit into that picture. It's not good. This is something harmful. People are spending and wasting money, you know, trying to follow these fashions. So we should not allow our children to do this. Stop them from it. It's a part of an addiction to a culture which is not Islamic at all. As to the use of black dye, Prophet Muhammad ﷺ did say, do not dye your hair with black. He said that in relation to a particular individual who had died, and they were preparing him for burial. He told them his hair was white, he said, dye his hair, but not with black. So, on that basis, we accept the instruction of the Prophet ﷺ and we don't dye our hair using black. The next question from Ms. Qureshi, or Ms. Qureshi: drawing, painting human beings, animals, flowers, and plants, is it allowed? Well, the drawing and painting of human beings and animals is not allowed. Birds, not allowed. Fishes, not allowed. Animal, plants, trees, mountains, the clouds, the sun, the moon, buildings, cars, the water, all of that is allowed. Ships at sea, all of that is allowed. But the painting or drawing of animals and human beings are forbidden, not just by Islam. Not Islam, just you know, in the final form which introduced it. This has been prohibited thousands and thousands of years ago by the prophets of God. It's still recorded in the Torah, or the Torah of Moses. It's mentioned there. You should not make any graven image, an image painted, carved, drawn, etc., of any living being outside of the animal, the trees, etc. Any living being that is in the air, in the sky, in the water, or on the land. Forbidden. Why? Because this is the door to idolatry. What, when we look at all the idols that people are worshipping, what are the idols of? The idols of animals or human beings. That's the most common idols that people worship. Not to say that maybe people somewhere, sometimes, don't worship something else, but for the most part, the vast majority of people worship idols in the form of human beings or animals. So this door was closed. The Prophet Muhammad Sallallahu Alaihi Wasallam mentioned that from the time of Adam, when Adam was created, and he was not only the first man, but he was also the first prophet, he was given revelation. The religion he had was Islam, and he taught his offspring Islam, and they continued to practice this all the way down to the time of Prophet Noah. In his time, there were five righteous people who, when they died, Satan came to the masses of people and suggested to them that they make images of these righteous people, paintings, carvings, drawings of them, and they placed them in the places where they used to sit, where they used to frequent, at their grave, so that when people would go to the graveyard or wherever they used to sit, etc., and they would see these images, it would remind them of these righteous people, and they would be encouraged to do good deeds. The people liked the idea, sounded good, so they did it. And that first generation went, and that's what they did. Whenever they saw the picture of such a white person, righteous person, they would continue to do good, and it would encourage them to do good. However, generations later, Satan came back to the people, who by now had forgotten what the original intention of those who first made these idols were, or these images were, and he came to them and suggested to them, the later generation, that really, your ancestors, your grandparents, etc., they were worshipping these images. And it was due to their sincere worship of the images that rain came in abundance, the fields yielded great yields, and the people began to worship them. This is how idolatry crept in to the world. And Prophet Noah was sent to call people back to the worship of the one true God without any images and representations of that God. So, because of that, Islam has prohibited the use of images in whatever form. However, there's an exception made for children. Young children are allowed to have images. They learn better by it. Dolls, pictures, these kind of things are permitted for children. Once they grow up, then we no longer keep these things. We remove them from our home. They don't want to be a 25-year-old woman and still have your dolls that you had when you were a kid. No, get rid of them. Don't save them for sentimental value. No, they now become idols. Get rid of them. As a baby, as a child, you played with them. Now your time is over. You no longer play with them. Get rid of them. So that's the general ruling concerning them. The next question, What do you have to say in the light of the Sunnah and the Quran about working women, especially those who don't need to work?
1: Well,
0: in general, we would say that the general or the norm for the Muslim society is that the man works. He goes out, he earns a living, and he provides for the woman. The woman stays home, she looks after the home, she looks after the children. That's the normal setup of the family structure and the workplace. That's the norm. Now, if a woman goes out to work, along with her husband, then the children are now put in a crèche or a nursery or whatever. Other people will be raising that child. A woman, when she goes out to work, making more money, makes life a little more comfortable for them. But what is happening to that child? That child is being denied in those early years the intimate comfort and love of the mother. Because no matter how well-trained the people of the nursery may be, you know, they've been Western trained, whatever, they've had all this kind of training, the fact is they're not mothers. They're not the mother of those children. And they will not treat the children the same as their own mother. And they're human beings. How many cases we hear of where child care workers, people in nurseries, etc., have abused children? A woman is put with 10 kids, babies. At first, maybe she has a big heart. She goes in, she's taking care of them, she changes these diapers, and you know, she's doing this, looking out, feeding this one, and so on, so taking care of everybody. But after a while, she gets worn down. This one is screaming, and that one seems to start to stop screaming. What is this one saying? Next thing you know, she's taking the pillow, put it over the head of the kid, and it died. Or she takes up another kid, starts shaking the kid, stop screaming, until the kid, you know, the flopping of the head back and forth causes them to have brain seizures, and they die. How many cases? Many, many cases of this happen. Mothers, your first responsibility to your children. You should stay home and look after your children. Now, if there's something you can do from home, because maybe there's some jobs that can be done from home, then, and you have the spare time, then no harm, as long as the family doesn't suffer. And if you have no need to go out and work, now what motivates you to go out and work? The woman says, well, I don't feel fulfilled. This is the Western concept. That a woman is not fulfilled, she is not, you know, fulfilling her potential unless she's out in the workplace. She's out there being a secretary, you know, driving a cab, you know, whatever, a bus conductor, you know, this makes her feel worthwhile. But staying in the home, it's like, you know, backwards. Staying in the home is far more important. It's a much bigger job. And it's the primary job. I should also add here that when women go out in the workforce and they start to compete with men for the same job, what happens to those men who lose out? Now you have a man who has no job, who is unable to take care of his family. This is why the Islamic society would discourage women from going out. Let the men do the work. And if there is a shortage, that's another situation, where there's a need in the society, then people may come out and fulfill that need. But don't put men out of work. No, don't make men unemployed who need to work to look after a family. So I'm just encouraging. However, there are certain jobs that women are encouraged to take, to learn. The jobs which relate to education, teaching, for teaching girls at school, teaching young girls, young women. The teaching profession is a profession very important. So we have female teachers to teach our women and the girls. We also have certain professions which are also vital professions, like medicine. You should have female gynecologists. You should have female dentists. And other professions which women need to deal with. You should have female bankers. You know, of course, in Islamic banks, where the females can deal with females when they have to deal in the bank. You know, wherever we can provide female people working, for example, in stores where they're selling lingerie, you know, selling women's private clothes. You don't want a woman going to a store, your wife, your daughter, whatever, she's going to a store, and a man is going to be there, you know, holding up panties and brassieres and things like this for your daughter to look at. And no, that's good. No, it should be, if anybody's going to show it to your wife or your daughter, it should be a man, a female. Female, so shop assistants who are females are doing these things. So where we have these kind of circumstances, where there's a need here, then people may take these kind of jobs. Otherwise, for a woman just to go out and work for the sake of working, no. Better she stays home, she learns her religion, you know, goes and takes some classes and improves her knowledge, prepare her to be the best mother she can for your children. Because that's what's most important. For her to give the children as much as she can from knowledge of the religion, from proper upbringing, learn about raising children, rather than learn about it after you made your mistake, you look back and say, oh, I shouldn't have done that. Maybe with the next one I won't. No, better when we go into raising children, we study it, find out, learn. You know, there's a lot of information available to us today. We don't have to learn, you know, as we go. Learn from our mistakes. You don't have to. People have already written books and identified where common mistakes are, etc., etc., and advised us as to how to raise children properly. So we should, women should take advantage of that. They can help educate their husbands, you know, with regards to certain issues and practices, which are also very important. She has the last question, really, Ms. Gracie's last question is, as for careers for women, how does a career in the field of human resources stand? Well, it depends on what that career has to do with. She has to be interviewing men all the time. Men are coming into this job and that job. She has to interview them and be constantly dealing with men. We say, no, this is not a good field. If she's interviewing women for a woman's position, then it's okay, fine, good, well. So the circumstance of her job will determine whether the job, in other words, the job description will determine whether that job is acceptable for a Muslim woman or it's not. With that, I'd like to thank you for being with us in this segment of our program. With that, I bid you farewell. Assalamu alaikum wa rahmatullahi wa barakatuh.